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0: 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It's now time for the show that covers all things sports. It's All Sports on KBay 106.3. 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
1: Hey, live from Camden County, where sports never stop and there's always action. 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Tonight and every Thursday, we're coming to you live from the WKBX KBay studio on North Grove Road in the lovely little town of Kingsland, Georgia. My name is Mike Spears. I'm joined in the studio tonight with my friend, Jared Wells. How you doing tonight, buddy?
2: It's a beautiful day to be a sports fan.
1: It is a beautiful day to be a sports fan, especially for you as a Cubs fan.
2: That's correct.
1: You know, as a rabid Braves fan, it's been a great start to the year, but yesterday the Braves did lose their first series of the year against the Mariners. They won one and lost two, but they've won all of the other series so far. Still have the best record in baseball at 26-12, but that's now shared with two other teams.
2: Yeah, Cubs and the Yankees.
1: So, and the Cubs have been on a tear, right? Which is eight straight games.
2: Eight straight.
1: And something like 14 out of 16 or something. Yeah. Like, it's insane. They've really been on a tear.
2: Walk-offs.
1: Yeah, that's... I'd be interested. We were talking about that before. Three consecutive walk-off games for the Cubs. And if people out there listening are probably like, we don't want to hear about the Cubs. But it's cool that three consecutive walk-offs to end the game. Like, I wonder... that's probably happened somewhere in the, 100 plus years of baseball, but it can't be very often.
2: Sure. Yeah. I'd be interested to see. And look, you want to talk about that. Look, their walk-off wins, but hey, look, you can win a World Series with three walk-off wins.
1: Absolutely.
2: Yeah. The win's a win.
1: Yeah. It's still cool to see it, man. Yeah. You're still getting a W in that column. That's what you're looking for. So, hey, Camden County football will be back live tomorrow, sort of. I'll put a caveat in there as sort of. So tomorrow is the blue-white scrimmage here at Chris Gilman Stadium. And we will have the Camden County Wildcats taking the field to scrimmage each other. But it's kind of a whole format tomorrow starting at 4:30. The middle school teams will play. And then after that, you'll have the ninth grade team will get to play a little while. The JV team will play a little while. And then the varsity team we'll play a little while. And as I understand it, I had the schedule here somewhere. I'll find it again here in a second. But I think the varsity kids are playing from maybe 6:15 to 8, I believe, is what we have on there. JV, let me go through this here real quickly. So 4:30 will be the middle school team. So that's the 7th and 8th grade team. So there's two levels of middle school teams here, too. And that's good. We're actually going to broadcast it on the air tomorrow, which is going to be a little bit difficult just simply because, especially talking about the middle school teams, you have two games going on at the same time, one from the 50-yard line going to the north end zone and then another one from the 50-yard line going to the south. But 4:30 will start the middle school games. Then at 5:15, you'll have the 9th grade team. We'll have a 15-minute running clock and then halftime. And then at 6 o'clock, the JV team will take the field for a little while. And then at 6:35, that'll be the end of the JV game. And then 6:45 will be varsity, which is supposed to all wrap up at about 8 o'clock p.m. tomorrow night. So it's going to be great to kind of just see some live football taking place, although I think live is kind of a tongue-in-cheek term when it comes to this. But it'll be good to see the Wildcats out on the field.
2: That's right.
1: And then a week from tomorrow, we have an actual spring scrimmage, which will be an actual real game, real game style. They'll have kickoffs and, play the game like it's a regular game. But we'll be traveling to Lake City, Florida, to take on Columbia County High School over there. So tomorrow, inter-squad scrimmages, all levels of football at Chris Gilman Stadium. Come on out and check it out if you want to. Tickets are only $5. You can get them on gofan.co. And just like you can for all of the other Camden County High School sporting events. But come on out and check us out. Excited to see those Navy helmets on a Friday night again.
2: Yeah, it'd be exciting.
1: So what else has happened this week? Ted Turner passed away.
2: That's right.
1: Love him or hate him, or, you know, especially when you want to talk about his politics, right? But he did a lot for Atlanta. Building the Braves, you know, buying the Braves, even the Hawks for a while, too. And then, of course, Turner Field was where the Braves played for the longest time. He built TBS, the Turner Broadcast Station, I guess is what the S stood for. And that's then right. he really impacted the world that we live in now, too, because he single-handedly created the 24-hour news cycle when he created CNN. You know, that was his baby, and he built that. And then, again, like I said, love him or hate him for, you know, the things that he did or the things that he believed in, but the guy was a heck of a philanthropist, too, sure. Like the end of his life and the later years of his life. I think he ended up passing away of Lewy body dementia, which sounds absolutely awful, but he did a whole lot of philanthropy, donated over $1 billion, I think, to like UNICEF or something like that. It was one of these world peace type organizations to try to, you know, help folks out around the world. So a lot of stuff done by him. We're going to talk a little bit more about him later in the show because I want to talk about kind of some thoughts about should he maybe be in the Baseball Hall of Fame. Because I read some stuff about him today and just all the things that I kind of peripherally knew that he did. But I think he kind of changed a lot, especially in Atlanta. The way baseball is broadcast in the way that they have all this TV revenue and stuff now. Ted Turner was kind of the I don't know what the word is, the father of that stuff. You know, right. He kind of envisioned all of that, and that's what's turned in, I think, to the mega millions for the NFL and for college football. You know, sure. It's all those TV deals and him creating TBS and having that broadcast or that TV contract or TV agreement with the Braves just, you know, allowed them all to skyrocket.
2: That's
1: and
2: right.
1: Start seeing all these big incredible salaries and stuff that you see. Hey, Cinco de Mayo was Tuesday. Did you get to go out and have any fun with Leanne?
2: No.
1: I know the answer to that because you and I were sitting together until 8:30 p.m.
2: That's right.
1: At a Board of Commissioners meeting.
2: That wasn't
1: listening.
2: Fun.
1: Yeah.
2: That wasn't fun.
1: Yeah, listening to citizens express their opinions about data centers. There's a lot of talk about that. You see signs all over Camden County right now with these places that are, what's the word? The planning departments of the county and the city or whatever trying to make, you know, rules about, you know, they would that the data centers would have to follow
2: right.
1: Should they be able to come to fruition. Because
2: right.
1: There's all these concerns about water use and power use and all those kinds of things. But I'll tell you that the public was overwhelmingly, you know, against letting one come in here just kind of willy-nilly. I would imagine if there's a whole lot of restrictions on the things that they could do, that maybe that's something would work out. But at this point, I don't even see that. That's going to be a ways away before they can iron out all those troubles. I didn't realize Martin Turner's the District 2 commissioner, and I was talking to him, and he had talked to some other places, I think he said in Virginia, where other places had put in data centers. And you think about all the power grid that these things have to have, and you hear people talk about the noise. And I was like, you know, what really is the noise? And he said, Mike, it's not the data center just running that's really the problem, is that they take so much power, and then where we are, you know, power goes out sometimes, hurricanes or whatever.
2: Right.
1: And when that happens, you've got like 50 diesel generators that have to come on and run that place. So these new ones that are coming in, if they don't have the power grid established yet, they're running off of generators, which you imagine having, you know, 50 semi-trucks running next to your house all night long. So I completely understand that. Well, I'm getting away from sports on that one for sure. How about those Braves? We talked about that briefly, 26-12, but just barely. The Cubs, like we said, are with a couple of other 26-win teams now. The Braves are off today. Again, lost that first series of the year against the Mariners. We'll talk a little bit more about the Braves a little bit later in the show here. Hey, I want to talk about Ted Turner's potential, his candidacy for the Hall of Fame. I'm interested to hear your thoughts about that. But speaking of the Hall of Fame, if you're a Camden County sports fan, this is a night you're not going to want to miss. Tickets are now available for the second Camden County Athletics Hall of Fame induction ceremony set for June 20th at the Camden County High School Fine Arts Building. This year's class is loaded with some legendary names and teams. The 2026 induction class includes the great J.C. Outlaw. So He was the radio voice, you know, that Chastain and I have gotten to do the last few years. But he was really the trailblazer in that. He called Camden County games on the radio here on K-Bay for 30 plus years and was just an absolute historian of Camden County football. Knew everything about it. So great to talk to him, and had this voice that when you heard him, you immediately knew who he was. Because back in the day, before you could stream all these games, the only option you had was to listen to him on the radio, right. And everybody knew who JC was as soon as he opened his mouth. I kind of thought he probably should have been in the inaugural class last year, but that's not for me to decide. But I am ecstatic that he is getting inducted this year, although it would be posthumously. And I imagine his daughter is still close by, so hopefully she'll be in to do that for him. But again, he's the longtime voice of the Wildcats. You also got Kenneth Ellis, who was a great Camden County Wildcat, went on to my Louisiana State University, was a star, and then starred in the NFL with the Green Bay Packers and is actually in the Green Bay Packers Ring of Honor in the stadium. That's cool. It's a kid from Camden that's up there on that thing. Then you'll have Tyrone Jones, who built a Hall of Fame career in the Canadian Football League. And those are the individuals that are being honored, but they also got two championship teams. The 1999 Camden County Boys State Championship track and field team will be inducted. And then the 2003 State Championship football team, which was the first Camden County High School to win a state championship as Camden County High School, because it was Ralph Bunch High School before that, you know, won some state championships or a state championship at the school up in Woodbine. So that was the first one that was won by a team from Camden with the name Camden County High School. So that's cool. Tickets for this evening will be a VIP and honorees reception from 5 to 6:15, followed by the induction ceremony from 6:30 to 8 p.m. Tickets are available now. It's $50 for the full VIP experience, which includes a meet and greet plus the ceremony, and then just $30 to attend the induction ceremony itself. So you can purchase tickets at gofan.com or by stopping by the Camden County High School Athletic Office. So make plans now to come on out and celebrate the history, the legends, and the tradition of Camden County Athletics on June 20th at the High School Fine Arts Facility. How about that?
2: It'll be a good time.
1: Yeah, absolutely. 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So we've got a lot more local sports news coming up for you tonight. After this, we'll come back and talk about the new head coach, Tucker Pruitt, a little bit, and maybe a little bit about what we might see tomorrow night. So we'll step aside for a quick break and thank the great local businesses that make all sports possible. Don't go anywhere. We'll be back in just 2 minutes right here on KBay 106.3. I'm Mike Spears. He's Jared Wells.
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1: Welcome back into All Sports right here on KBay 106.3 with Mike Spears and Jared Wells. Let's talk some Camden County football, Jared, because there's a lot going on right now with this program. And it all kind of centers around one thing, and that's time. So last year, new head coach Tucker Pruitt stepped into a very similar situation as he is now. So this time last year, he was doing the exact same thing at Appling County, where he was trying to build a program on the fly after taking it over a little bit late in the process, which is kind of what happened here, you know, because we had another coach that stepped in for a period of time and, you know, just was a little bit later than normal. So here he is again in Kingsland, and the clock's already ticking. There's only 100 days left until kickoff of the regular season for high school football.
2: Yeah, I mean, I'm sure it's exciting and kind of nerve-wracking at times,
1: yeah,
2: too.
1: Absolutely. And, you know, that's really the story right now, is this program trying to catch up. You look around our region, which will be Region 1 7A again next year, because we're going back to 7A, and every other team in our region has that stability. They didn't change coaches. So there are programs where the head coach has been in place for several years at each of those programs. Their systems are established. Their players have kind of grown up in those systems. Their seniors have been running the same schemes, you know, since the ninth grade. These varsity programs at these schools, you know, it's really a top-down program where they start teaching the concepts, you know, the gap schemes and things like that that they're going to do, you know, in starting in middle school. So they have some familiarity with the concepts. But when you change at the top, the whole thing, you know, is affected. But, you know, Camden just isn't there yet where, you know, the young kids are learning the schemes already. And this is a full reset for this team. And it's not a slow rebuild either, because it's happening in real time here. Coach Pruitt and his staff, he says they're trying to evaluate all their talent. They're building relationships with the kids and the parents, which is a huge deal, sure, right? You want to know that you're sending your kid to somebody who's going to, you know, teach them properly and treat them the way they're supposed to be treated and all that kind of stuff. Install systems, set expectations, and they're doing it while still putting a product on the field this fall that can compete in with unquestionably one of the toughest divisions in Georgia. Not easy, high school football, and that's not easy. You know, I got a lot of respect for what he's trying to pull off. But if you look at Coach Brewitt's track record, this is what's cool. This is exactly the kind of thing that he's built for. So 90 wins he's got, just over 30 losses in his career. So a state championship over at Fitzgerald for the Purple Hurricane, and then he's had multiple deep playoff runs. So this is not someone who's walking into a job trying to figure the job out. You know what I mean? Like, that's a big portion of you try to figure the place and the job out. He's got the job down, just got to figure out the place. So this is someone who's done it before, and he understands what it takes to build that winning culture. And that one word, culture, I think is where everything has to sit right now. That's the foundation that they're building on. So from what I'm hearing from people that I know that are connected to the, you know, in the school, and I've got friends whose kids are on the team, and I'm constantly asking them how things are going and all that kind of stuff. And from what I'm hearing, the focus early on hasn't just been about football. It's been about accountability, which is great, because I would, you know, some of the grumblings would be that that was maybe some of the stuff that was lacking before, the really holding people accountable. And it's about figuring out who's all in and who's going to show up consistently, who handles their business in the classroom, and then who can be depended on when times get tough. Because, you know, before you can really even start talking the playbooks, you got to know your people a little bit, and know, especially in high school level, you know, these aren't kids that have come up and got high level coaching in individual positions. You're still figuring out where they're going to even play on the field.
2: That's right. I mean, you just imagine the level of buy-in that these that they're going to have to try to instill. And I can imagine that's, you know, really even a lot harder in high school than it is in the college and pros, because
1: without a doubt,
2: college and pros, they have, you know, choices where they can go wherever they want to.
1: And I imagine there's probably still some of it, but in college, I imagine you're not having to deal with, you know, a ticked off mama.

0: or me, but I mean, I've been around the program and in the press box for maybe going on 13, 14 years now, and I don't remember us ever traveling for a spring game before. So this, you know, a new thing to kind of put pressure on the kids and see how they perform, and I like it. And we've got to see how they respond. Sure. I think that's the most important part is, like, how are they responding? Get that tape, get to see what they're doing. So because, you know, talent is one thing, but how players are going to react when things break down, when the speed picks up, when the pressure builds, you know, that's what separates guys.
1: That's right. That's right.
0: The other piece of this thing, though, is staffing, too, you know, because Coach Pruitt, obviously, you know, probably would have loved to get here a little bit sooner than he did, but he's a no rear view mirror guy, which I appreciate about him. Like, you know, can't worry about what's happened. We just got to, what do we do now? But trying to build a staff after that has been difficult too. But right now, Camden isn't even at full strength yet. They're still building that staff, which means that everything's being done without the full group in place. But so it's just another challenge layered on top of everything else that he's got going on. But there's really some positives too, Jared. I wanted to talk about the facilities here are strong. The support from administration is there. And by all accounts, the kids are really willing to work. They've been all bought in. They had the Blue Dawn conditioning stuff, you know, several weeks ago. And I heard attendance was darn near perfect every day. And just having that buy-in is great. That matters more, I think, than anything at that stage. They're just willing to buy into the program and want to participate. And as the calendar flips into June and July, things will really start to take shape, I think, a little bit more. They'll be involved in the 7-on-7 competitions at places like Florida, University of Florida, and Florida State. They go to these big things where, you know, you get your offensive linemen and your skill guys or your core people, you know, and doing 7-on-7 stuff. There's a lot of offensive stuff, but, you know, that's really where they get their timing down and all those types of things. So they'll have that going on. You'll have linemen heading to their own camps, and then you'll have more opportunities for this team to come together and grow. But make no mistake, this is a process. I mean, I think we would all love to see Camden come out and, you know, run the table and, you know, maybe only have a loss or two and, you know, make a run. I don't know if that's realistic, you know, I mean, just simply because they are rebuilding. But the thing is, as they say, hope springs eternal, right? Like, we just don't know what they are right now. This could be a state championship football team. Sure. We just don't know it.
1: Sure.
0: So that's going to be cool to see. Remember last year, Camden went 6-4 and is 1-4 in region play. And now they move into this new look Region 1 7A and a level of competition that's not getting any easier.
1: Right.
0: So the expectation should not be about perfection right away. I feel like I don't want to, like, you know, bring hopes down, but I mean, I want to temper expectations, right? I don't want to just bury it on Coach Pruitt, but I think he's got the shoulders and the backbone to carry that weight. I think they got the right guy. I'm so excited about what he's going to be able to do, because right now, like I said, Coach Pruitt is laying that foundation. He's figuring out who his players are, who his leaders are, right? And what his program is going to look like moving forward. And if history tells you anything, it's that, you know, once he gets that foundation set, he's got the skills and the know-how and the track record of building a champion on top of that.
1: Sure.
0: So opening night is August 21st at Brunswick. So this is an unusual thing for us, too, at least over the last 4 or 5 years, for us to start the season on the road. That's kind of cool. I like the galvanizing factor. Coach Chastain used to talk about this a little bit. There's something about taking specifically a high school team, or I think any team, on the road, because it becomes a us against the world type of thing.
1: Right.
0: You know, your girlfriend isn't there with you, and, you know, you're not, you know, having to, you know, all the things that are happening when you're at home, people reaching out to you or other distractions. You're on the bus together, galvanized as a team going out on a mission. And there's something about that, I think, that is cool. I like the fact that we're going on the road to start the season. And then region play will start in October, and we'll play our first region game on the road over at the Concrete Palace at Lowndes High School. So between now and then, there's a lot of work to be done. This is exactly where this program needs to be right now.
1: That's right. That's right.
0: So I share all of that just because I'm excited about what he's got going on, and I cannot wait to see these kids out on the field again tomorrow. So once again, Blue Right scrimmage tomorrow starts at 4:30, but that'll be with the middle schoolers. You'll have middle school 4:30 to 5:10, ninth grade from 5:15 to 5:55, JV from 6 to 6:45, and then varsity 6:45 to 8 p.m. Tickets are $5. And available at gofan.co. So come on out to the Gill tomorrow, Chris Gilman Stadium, and support your Wildcats. It's going to be a great night. You can see them out there. Just get excited thinking about football in Camden County again.
1: I mean, I would take that as a, you know, some sort of kind of a, look at it as an advantage of going on the road. You know,
0: yeah. Oh, yes.
1: Out,
0: sure.
1: Because you get a, it can build some of that,

0: poise and build some of that confidence going on the road to say, hey, look, you know, we are in a real rebuilding period.
1: Sure.
0: But we're just about there. And, you know, let's go show other teams what we got. And, you know, to me, it's just a big confidence boost. And
1: yeah,
0: it's a huge opportunity.
1: You all got your hands on the rope, right? It's a tug of war. If everybody's got their hands on it and everybody's pulling in the same direction, there's no telling what could happen.
0: That's right.
1: I can't wait to find out. All right, we got to get to break number two. We'll be right back. This is All Sports with Mike Spears and Jared Wells on KBA 106.3.
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1: Welcome back into All Sports right here on KBay 106.3 megahertz. Camden County Track and Field had a strong showing at the Class 6A sectionals up in Powder Springs this past Saturday. Multiple athletes punching their tickets to the state meet. Leading the way, as always, Sean Green, who's a receiver for the Wildcats too. Just an absolute speedster and a great track athlete as well. He qualified for state in three different events. So he finished as the state runner-up in the long jump last season, and he's heading back to Athens after a second-place finish this time around with a long jump of 24 feet, 3 inches.
0: What was that? What was the last one he had? Do you remember?
1: I don't know. I don't remember off the top of my head.
0: It was a long one, too.
1: Yeah, this is incredible, though. I did the long jump when I was in high school. I did a long jump, triple jump, and tried to do some other things because it was a tall beanpole kid, but 24 feet, my goodness, I don't know that I ever crossed 21 feet. I think it got across 20, maybe, but, I mean, that's 4.5 feet further. He's just a fantastic athlete. He also showed his speed on the track. He qualified in both sprint events. Green posted a 21.57 in the 200 meters, which was good for third overall, and then he made the cut in the 100 meters as well with a time of 10.73 seconds, sneaking inside the qualifying mark. 10.7 seconds in the 100-yard dash. That's incredible. Daniel McGirt also is another Wildcat moving on. He's doing it in multiple ways individually. He qualified in the 400 meters with a time of 48.71 seconds, finishing fourth overall. And then he also helped lead that 4x400 relay team to a state berth. McGirt, along with Jacob Smith, Mario Brown, and Johnny Brown, turned in a time of 3 minutes, 24.97 seconds, finishing sixth overall and securing their spot in the state meet. The 4x100 relay team, this is the one we talked about last week, made up of Green, Malachi Poole, Davian Kirkpatrick, and Bryce Duncan, finished just outside of the top 10 in 11th place. And the 4x200 team also competed with Kirkpatrick, Duncan, Johnny Brown, and Christian Jackson, finishing 15th. On the girls' side, Aura Vessels led the distance group with a 13-place finish in the 800 meters, and she also completed in the 1600 meters alongside Savannah Taylor, with the two finishing 12th and 13th, respectively, in that event. Olivia Huggins turned in a solid performance also in the 100 meters, finishing 15th, and she was also part of the top girls' relay effort of the day. That came in the 4x200, where Huggins teamed with Shazaria Ferguson, Paris Mitchell, and Liliana Gillard to finish 9th overall. That same group, with Harmani Alberti in the mix, also placed 14th in the 4x100, and the distance relay team of Vessels, Savannah Taylor, Marley Taylor, and Madeline Kennedy finished 14th in the 4x800. So now, though, all eyes turn to the state meet set for May 12th up at the University of Georgia, where Camden will be represented across multiple events. So it was a strong showcase at the sectionals, and now the Wildcats will look to carry that momentum up to Athens.
0: So I'm looking here to put this 24-foot jump into perspective.
1: Yeah. Okay. Tell me something about that.
0: Wild.
1: Yes.
0: And your lovely daughter would know something about this, right? A Major League soccer goal, is 24 feet long.
1: God grief. I can't even fathom that.
0: 24 feet long.
1: So
0: the free throw line to the baseline is 19 feet long. So if you're jumping 24 feet, you're jumping the entire paint area.
1: That's crazy. That's crazy to put that in perspective like that. A couple of Saturdays ago, it was out at the stadium. Alan Rassie and his crew in the press box up there, they're going to test and they're going to use wireless microphones for the first time for graduation next month. So they're having us walk around the field with the wireless mics and all these different places, make sure they were working. And one of the ones I was in the south side end zone and the soccer goal was still there. And I was thinking, you know, my daughter spends a whole lot of time in here. And I was thinking to myself, my gosh, she looks tiny in there, but even me standing in there, you know, I'm 6'2".
0: Right.
1: And, you know, have to reach my hand up to touch the top of the goal. And it's big. I can't imagine somebody being able to jump from one side of that to the other.
0: That's crazy.
1: Sean Green is an athlete.
0: I work better on visuals. So to just give you a little visual there.
1: Yeah, I need the kind where you have to push a button to do it, you know, like a video version.
0: Yeah, I just need to do it.
1: There used to be an old Atari track and field game back in the day where everything was like dot matrix. It was awesome.
0: Yeah.
1: Little cube people, Pitfall and all that crew.
0: Sure.
1: Pitfall and what was that one? Frogger.
0: Frogger.
1: Frogger across the road. Hey, this is another cool story. For last thing, we'll talk about Camden Athletics today. Big time recognition for one of our Wildcats, and it's well deserved. This time, it's a coach, Camden County High School girls wrestling head coach Abe Fernandez. This is cool. Listen to this. He's been named the United States Marine Corps Battles Won Girls Head Coach of the Year for the state of Georgia by the National Wrestling Coaches Association.
0: That's awesome.
1: That is amazing. You know, and the wrestling program here has such history on the boys' side. You know, they've had all these, you know, championships, been both in traditionals and duels, and, you know, 12 of them in a row, 13 of them in a row, something like that at this point, and 14 out of 15, and, you know, a combination of 30 state championships between there. But the girls' team just started last year.
0: That's right.
1: And this was their second season. So only their second season of competition for the Camden Girls Wrestling Program. They're already making serious noise at the state level. Back in January, the Wildcats went out and beat Campbell, Shiloh, and Greenbrier to win the GHSA Division I Duels State Championship. That alone would be impressive. That is a heck of a bullet point on your resume. But they didn't stop there. At the state traditional tournament back in February, Camden finished 5th as a team, which is a huge jump from the year before where they placed 16th. And then individually, Brianna Higgins brought home her second state title, continuing to kind of establish herself as one of the top female wrestlers in the state. So if you're talking about rapid growth, real results, that's a program that's already competing with the best of Georgia in just their second year. And all that speaks, I think, directly to the leadership of Coach Abe Fernandez. So Abe Fernandez, this award's not just about those wins and losses. It's about, you know, like we're talking about with football, it's about building something,
0: sure,
1: right? Coaching these kids at this level, it's about creating opportunities for student athletes, developing them on the mat, and then setting that standard for what that program can become. Camden County Schools highlighted the exact point, recognizing Coach Fernandez for his leadership, dedication, and commitment to his athletes, both in competition and beyond. So now this honor also puts him in the running for something even bigger, Jared, as the Georgia winner Fernandez now moves on as a finalist for the Section Head Coach of the Year Award, competing against coaches from across the Southeast, including Alabama, Florida, and the Carolinas. And then from there, sectional winners could advance on to the national level. So we'll be on the lookout and pulling for Coach Fernandez. So this recognition could continue to grow. But regardless of what comes next and whatever happens after this, that's a heck of an accomplishment. And the Camden County Girls Wrestling Program isn't just coming at this point. They've arrived. Like, he's doing a fantastic job. So congratulations to Coach Fernandez. Oh, I want to touch on this real quick, too. I know I said that might have been the last high school thing, but there's a couple of all-region honors that came out last week that I want to share. The Camden County High School postseason honors, number of Wildcats earning all-region recognition across soccer and baseball. So starting on the pitch, where the girls' soccer team had a strong showing, three Wildcats earned first-team all-region 1-6A honors, including Avalyn Agler, Whitney Ross, and Anna Laura Tesh. So congratulations to them. Also representing Camden on the all-region list, Olivia Barra, Shania Hardy. They were both named to the second team, while Kennedy Manning and Everly Agler picked up honorable mention recognition. I do think there was a certain goalkeeper that should have been involved in that group, too. I thought Michaela played so well this year.
0: It was a typo.
1: Yeah, must be a typo. Must have missed that one. On the boys' side, though, Dane Weaver led the way with a first-team selection. Jaquan Seeley-Hamilton earned second-team honors, and four other Wildcats earned honorable mention, which are Nate Tabor, Elijah Rose, Cameron Garcia, and Mateo Salvatierra. Over on the diamond, though, Camden had two more standouts recognized. We talked about him last week. Parks Riendo was named first-team all-region, while Gavin Nelson earned second-team honors. And for Riendo, the recognition comes on the heels of another big milestone, as he just recently signed to continue his baseball career over at Thomas University in Thomas County, Georgia. So a strong showing across multiple programs for Camden County, with student athletes continuing to earn recognition for their hard work and their performance throughout the entire season. Atlanta Braves. I know you want to talk about the Cubs.
0: No, hey.
1: But hey, I'm so pumped about the Braves, man, because I feel like we've said this ad nauseum. Never expected the season to be as good as it is right now. Historically, all those injuries the last couple of years, and then done a little better towards the end of the year. And if that trajectory stays the same, and their launching pad now is a lot higher than it was, I feel like there's a pretty good shot here. So we're, 26-12. Cubs are as well. So what is that? That's 38 games.
0: That's right.
1: So about a quarter of the way through?
0: Yeah, give or take.
1: Somewhere around there?
0: Yeah, give or take.
1: Maybe a little bit less. So it just feels like the baseball season just started. Yeah, and they're already 38 games in. So the Braves, 26-12, as I said, they're 7-3 in their last 10, while you got the Cubs now also 26-12 in that National League Central. Cardinals at 21-15, just behind the Cubs. Back to the National, I know I jumped there, but the Phillies are still 8.5 games back of the Braves. That's crazy. They have made a little bit of a run themselves. They're 8-2 in their last 10. They were in last place or second to last couple of weeks ago, yeah. So they're making their push that we're all familiar with the stinking Phillies. And then you got the Dodgers out in the National League West, 23-14, leading that, and the Padres just behind them. And then the American League, the third team with the 26-12 record now, is the New York Yankees, and they're just a half game over the Rays there in the American League East. American League Central, the Cleveland Guardians. That still just doesn't roll off the tongue for me. I'm crazy about the Cleveland Guardians. I can't get used to that. They are in first place in the AL Central, but they're only one game ahead of the Detroit Tigers. And then lastly, in the American League West, you got the Homeless Athletics. Are they going to be going to Vegas, I guess, at some point?
0: They start in Vegas in 2028.
1: In 2028.
0: That's right.
1: They are the worst division here. They're 18 and they're first place with a 500 record. They're 18-18. They're just a game ahead of the Mariners, who were the ones that just handed the Braves their first series defeat of the year. But the Mariners, and just watching I didn't get to see all of those last three Braves games, but obviously I go back and watch the highlights and stuff. The Mariners looked like they were playing pretty well to me. They're 5-5 in their last 10, but they looked pretty good. But that division in the AL West is struggling a little bit. First place team, 18-18. And then the Astros bringing up the rear there at 15-23 in the AL East.
0: Beautiful to see.
1: Yeah. Like to see the Astros struggling?
0: I do.
1: Hey, talking about the Braves, though, I wrote my article about this week in the publication up there in Brunswick. Your Braves fans come to recognize Ronald Acuna limping. It's what happens. It seems to be every. But Ronald Acuna pulling up on his way down the first base line brought out that familiar wave of concern that kind of settles in quickly, like when a player of his caliber grabs at his leg. But he's got a crazy track record of these lower left. I said lower extremity earlier, but it's literally right. Lower leg. It's like below the knee. It's been ankles and
0: right.
1: Calf strains and all that kind of stuff. But the good news is he's been diagnosed with a grade 1 hamstring this time, and that's the least severe version sure. of the injury. So it's not going to be injured reserve or any of that stuff. While it require a stint on the injured list, he could return in a matter of weeks, I think. I don't think it's going to be something that's going to hold him out for a long time. Right. But even so, as hot as the Braves start has been, you got these teams nipping at their heels now, too. The Phillies are, like I said, moving up a little bit. They're still 6 games back, I think is what I said they were. But they're still coming in that direction. It's not a time to take your foot off the gas and let these other teams catch up.
0: Yeah, I think. But, I mean, if you look at the performance from Matt Olson in the past month, he's making up for
1: baseball's new Iron Man.
0: Yeah, he's making up for Acuna being gone and then some.
1: What was that Chastain said the other week when he was here? Freddie who?
0: Yeah, Freddie who? Freddie who? That's just the way the baseball world works. I mean,
1: that couldn't happen to a better dude too.
0: Yeah,
1: good guy.
0: Yeah, I mean, and sometimes if you look at what happened with Bryce Harper. Bryce Harper left the Nationals after being there for what, 6-7 years.
1: Yeah, good while.
0: And then the Nationals, did well, and then the Phillies did well. Sometimes it just takes that change of scenery to kind of revitalize.
1: Yeah.
0: And that's, I think, exactly what happened with Matt Olson. And, I mean, it's not that even Freddie's doing bad in L.A. Freddie's doing, Freddie over in L.A. But it's hard to be the center over in L.A. when you have that superstar squad that they have.
1: Yeah, and you're competing with everything else, too, with the Lakers and all that kind of thing. L.A. is a whole other level, I think, of... you're competing with other sports teams and with all the famous people and all that kind of stuff. So, whole nother level out there. But like we talked about, the Braves not just trying to stay afloat. They got to keep this season going and try to figure out somebody to fill in that spot. They have created some early separation in the standings while already dealing with some other injuries on the pitching side, which is always the case for Atlanta. But Acuna's absence will be felt regardless of how long it lasts. And, he's been a productive bat in the lineup, which I think is going to be the hardest part. Obviously, to replace with him, he's the tone setter. He's the player can change the course of a game with a swing or a stolen base or one burst of kind of energy that lifts the whole team. He's that guy. Every team's got one like that. And even in a season where the traditional numbers haven't fully taken off, the underlying kind of metrics of this whole thing show that he remains. He's still an elite athlete.
0: Sure.
1: At the plate for sure. The challenge now is not to replace him because that's really not realistic. You're not going to replace a Ronald Acuña. Instead, the Braves got to kind of absorb this loss, I think, collectively.
0: That's right.
1: That responsibility is going to be spread across the roster from outfield rotation to the middle of the order. Michael Harris, the second, becomes even more important. Austin Riley's got to step up. They find themselves with an even brighter spotlight on them as the team looks for some steady production from somewhere else. But moments like this tend to kind of reveal the makeup of this team. And I think the Braves have built a reputation for their ability to kind of withstand the adversity. If there's anything they've had a lot of experience at, it's that.
0: Sure.
1: Over the last 2.5 years now of just dealing with some kind of crazy adversity. I don't even want to mention Profar anymore, but just the stuff that he's put them through, all the injuries over the last couple of years, especially in the rotation and in the bullpen. But this isn't a group that's trying to prove it belongs anymore. This is a group that's trying to, punch their ticket to October.
0: Sure.
1: So that expectation raises the stakes. And if Acuna returns healthily, I think the Braves can continue to perform at a high level. If they can keep it up during his absence, he comes back, they're going to be even better for the long run, I think.
0: Yeah.
1: Might even get Acuna a little bit of a break. I read some things that there were speculation about, it's the lowest grade hamstring thing, but, you get him a little break at this point might not be a bad thing either.
0: Let him come back full strength. It was either last year or the year before, there were even talks about trading him.
1: Yes, which is crazy.
0: Absolutely.
1: That's crazy talk.
0: Good thing it didn't, but I do know that the...
1: last year, they just thought the floor was falling out.
0: Yeah. Maybe get some money on him, get some ROI on him. But I do know the Braves and Cubs have a series coming up pretty soon.
1: Yes.
0: I think in about 5 days or so.
1: Oh, is it that close?
0: Yeah, it's that close.
1: Okay. I realize it was next week, but can't wait to see how that plans out. It's going to be the best record in baseball up for grabs in that series. So I want to talk about this some, too. We mentioned it briefly at the beginning. Ted Turner and maybe his Hall of Fame credentials. That's something that doesn't get talked about a lot, but I read a bunch about him this week. Should he be in the Hall of Fame? And the more you kind of dig into it, the more that answer to me starts to feel like a yes. So, because when people think about the Hall of Fame, you think about players, of course. Sure. Of course you do. But then you think about stats and championships and individual greatness on the field. But the Hall also exists to recognize people who changed the game itself. Exactly. And there's a lot of, you know, managers who probably were mostly players to start with too, but managers and general manager, you know, good grief, you know, skippers on the field and then general managers.
0: Sure.
1: And then, you know, executive level people, announcers and reporters, right. as all these people that just support, you know, the game itself that aren't actually playing the game. I know it's hard to get that out, but I think that's exactly what Ted Turner did. So long before every Braves game was on TV, I remember being a little kid. Some of my first memories were my granddad had a berry farm just north of Mobile, Alabama, a little town called Creola, Alabama. We still have that farm. The Braves would come on the radio and listen to it on the AM radio in the old barn out there. I just remember listening to that. But that was the only way you could get them back then.
0: Right.
1: But long before every game was on TV, before all the streaming deals and the national broadcasts were the norm, Ted Turner is the one that had that vision. He took the Atlanta Braves and turned them into a national brand by putting their games on television across the country. Because remember, TBS became a national right. network like WGN out of Chicago. Right. Is that where you could see the Cubs and the White Sox all the time?
0: Who?
1: You ever heard of them before? I know that's a team you don't mention.
0: No, they hockey?
1: Yeah. People still play hockey? Is or listen, I don't want to hurt your feelings, but are the Cubs the Southsiders? Or the White Sox?
0: Cubs are Northside.
1: Cubs are okay. Yeah. I want to make sure I had that correct. All right, back to Ted Turner. At that time, bringing all those games to television was not just uncommon. It was kind of against everything baseball believed in. You know, they were traditionalists. The radio was their thing. There were real fear that televising games, especially home ones, if you remember, they thought that would have hurt attendance and damage the product. I remember this back in the 80s where that was a deal. You might not have even been born yet at that point, but, you know, the baseball purists thought that if it was broadcast on television, there was going to be a couple of problems. It was going to be people wouldn't come to the games anymore, and that would, you know, hurt their revenue, which little did they know the TV would explode their revenue. Sure. But they also was some fears about the umpires and stuff being seen too much.
0: Sure.
1: In the sense like, oh my gosh, you're going to be able to see, you know, if a call is missed or these types of things. There was real fears about, you know, shining a light on it too brightly. But Turner ignored all of that. He started broadcasting more and more Braves games on TV, first on his local Atlanta station, because he just had that little local station first, and then nationally with what would become TBS, the Turner Broadcasting Station. And then suddenly people all over the country who had no connection with Atlanta were watching the Braves on a nightly basis. They were the first kind of team, maybe outside of the Yankees, that, and then, you know, the Cubs were there too, that really kind of exploded
0: sure.
1: nationally, and that changed everything. So you talk to fans today, you'll find Braves fans in places that you have no business finding Braves fans, and it's because of that. Idaho, Montana, California, just anywhere you could name, there are people with Braves jerseys on, and they just remember watching Braves games as kids because that's what they could get. And then that national following didn't happen by accident. It was built through exposure, and then that exposure came from Turner's willingness to do something different. So in a lot of ways, I think he helped create that model that every team benefits from now, that massive television deal. Like that, without a doubt, I mean, attendance is great. I'm sure they make a ton of money off of ticket prices and concession sales and all that kind of stuff. But, you know, these stadiums are also so expensive now and stuff that the attendance almost has to float the note for
0: sure,
1: that.
0: Sure.
1: It's the TV deals that is what allows them to pay these massive salaries sure. that these guys get. Was Ohtani's somewhere $750 million, yeah. I think, is yeah. his total contract.
0: Yeah.
1: Can you imagine?
0: Well, I think back then when that vision that Turner had, he understood that, you know, for anything to last and for anything to grow, you have to evolve.
1: Right.
0: And that's what evolving looked like back then.
1: And that's the hardest thing for baseball, too, because baseball is a purist thing. You know, there's this stats guys, and they don't want to change anything, and they're superstitious and all that.
0: I don't remember any major rule changes in the NBA or in the NFL. You'll have some small ones, you know, here and there. But I think it's more prevalent in Major League Baseball. And
1: agreed.
0: That's just the evolution of the game And, you know, when they brought the idea of the shift, of getting rid of the shift, I did not like it.
1: Sure.
0: Did not like it. But then I said, hey, look, I'll watch a game or two and see how it works out. I'm fine with it.
1: And now it's great.
0: At the end of the day, it doesn't play as big a part as, you know, a lot of people thought it would.
1: Yeah, and young people now don't even know what that is.
0: Yeah, and pitch clock.
1: Yes.
0: You know, I know that was a hated, you know, idea. But now you're watching games that are, you know, 2.5 hours rather than 4.5 hours.
1: Yes.
0: You know?
1: And that was a big turnoff, especially for this younger generation of folks who are trying to get into baseball. It's just too long and didn't seem to flow fast enough. So I think the pitch clock was a huge deal.
0: Sure.
1: Didn't they do something where they made the bases a little bit bigger just this last year or two as well, too, to try to, I don't know what the reason was for that, but that was just one of the things that came to me and go, what in the world?
0: Well, I think I don't remember that off the top of my head, but I can only speculate on the reason why they may have done that was, you know, prevention of injury.
1: Right.
0: And, you know, I do know that now they have some sort of location type of rule, like, or in the area. For example, if you have, you know, a play going down to second base,
1: mm-hmm.
0: If you're in a very, very, very small vicinity outside that bag, you know, it will still, you know, account for something rather than, you know, just be not taken into consideration at all. So I think it's like just within that, you know, that's a prevention of injury. That's why
1: absolutely makes perfect sense. But just thinking about all that stuff that Ted Turner did, like, I feel like that is Hall of Fame worthy. But we haven't even talked about all of it because he had the TV station, but then he bought the team. Right. And then as an owner, he helped lay the foundation for one of the most successful runs in baseball history. That period with Smoltz and all them, the Braves went on to win 14 straight division titles. Got that big World Series in 1995, which to me was like manna from heaven. And then he eventually stepped back and let baseball people make more of the baseball decisions, which is something not every owner was willing to do. Right. And I feel like that, can you imagine Jerry Jones doing it? Like what the Cowboys could be if Jerry Jones would Ted Turner it and be like, all right, you know, I'm going to let people who know more about it than me handle it now.
0: I can't even imagine that.
1: I think stepping away was one of the smartest things he did, turning over the general manager controls. And then he also broke a ton of barriers. He hired the first black general manager in Major League Baseball, if you remember that. Something that helped have a lasting impact across the sport beyond just wins and losses. So when you step back and look at its full picture, I think it's freaking hard to argue that he was anything other than transformative for the sport.
0: Yeah,
1: that's what the Hall of Fame should be for.
0: Yeah, absolutely. I mean, it has this stamp on the game, and it changed the game. You know, it changed the way we see it, changed the way we how even the game operates now.
1: Yes.
0: You know, and I mean, if it's that pivotal of a move that he took on, there's no reason for him not to be in the Hall of Fame.
1: Agreed. The only things that I saw that were to the contrary was a pushback from the traditional mindset type folks that we were talking about. He wasn't a player. He wasn't a manager in the dugout calling games, but the Hall of Fame's always been about more than just what happens between the lines. It's about shaping the game, and he definitely did that. And then very few people have shaped baseball in the way that Ted Turner did. And if you enjoy being able to turn on your TV every night and see 25 baseball games, you know, you can thank Ted Turner for that. And if you appreciate the national reach of the sport, and if you understand as a Braves fan how they became one of the most recognizable franchises in baseball, then you're staring at his influence. So the question becomes this: if the Hall of Fame is about honoring those who left a lasting mark on the game, how do you leave Ted Turner out?
0: I don't think you can.
1: I don't think you can either. It's a shame that he'll have to go in, you know, after his life is ended, but hopefully they do the right thing and get him in. I had never really given that much thought before yesterday.
0: Right.
1: You know, was it the day before yesterday that he passed away?
0: Yeah.
1: And, you know, one of the first things I do when I wake up in the morning is look at my ESPN app and that's when it started saying, hey, look at all this stuff. Think about everything that Ted Turner did for baseball. And I never really kind of considered it in totality before. But I think he deserves to be out there.
0: Yeah, agreed.
1: Hey, let's shift to college football for a second here in our last 8 minutes that we have. So there's just about playoff expansion. And Kirby Smart did an interview this week talking about it. And I thought this was pretty cool from a Georgia perspective. So this big conversation happening right now in college football and centers around how big the playoff should be. You know, do they want to make it bigger? Should it stay at 12 teams as it is now? There's a lot of pros and cons on both sides, but now it seems like the momentum is really growing to expand it even further. And Kirby Smart is one of the voices that's actually pushing for that. And he's a kind of a traditionalist guy. And I was kind of surprised that he was so pro making it bigger, but he's made it clear that he supports expanding the playoff beyond these 12 teams. He's not necessarily locked into a specific number, he says, but the idea of growing to 16 or even 24 teams is very much on the table. That seems insane to me. Like, you would have to, wouldn't you have to reduce the regular season if you're going to go to that many? I don't know that these college kids can play, you know, in the NFL. What are you playing, 21 games now if you make it to the Super Bowl or something like that? Or, you know, just shooting from the hip here, 17-game season, and if you don't have a first-round bye, you're playing a bunch of games. And it's hard on those guys.
0: I don't necessarily think shortening the season. I just think maybe this is a way of getting these bowls out of here that you know that nobody watches. Or
1: the Pop-Tart Bowl.
0: Yeah, and I mean, you know, it's when you become bowl eligible at 6 wins, you know, you can go to the Alamo Bowl.
1: The Birmingham Bowl.
0: One of the bowls that the Sun Belt teams go to.
1: Yeah.
0: Horizon Bowl.
1: Yeah, right. Yeah.
0: And I'm just like, you know, if you can get to 6 wins and you're bowl eligible, in my opinion, I'd want to play for something more.
1: Yeah.
0: Right? And I understand the flip side of it too, that you may get a Marshall University against a, you know, Wisconsin team, right? I get that. But, you know, they at least have something to play for.
1: Right.
0: You know.
1: Listen, and I think I'm a traditionalist with college football in the sense that was the thing that I love the most about college football is that it was like the playoffs from day one.
0: Mm-hmm.
1: You know, these big-time programs, SEC teams, Big Ten teams that you follow, I mean, if you start the season 0-1, your chances are really drastically reduced. You know, it's almost like it's a 12-game playoff for the entire, you know, college football season. So I hope it doesn't change that feeling, because that's something about, you know, college football, the end of August, beginning of September, and it's already meaning something. You know, you're already looking at the rankings and win losses and projections, and I just love the excitement that it feels like it's the playoffs from the start.
0: I will say, if they do go through with it and it ends up being expanded, they're going to have to do some conference merging,
1: right?
0: Even more,
1: and you've already got these super conferences now where. I was looking at the Georgia Tech schedule today. I don't know why, but they're in the same conference with Stanford now. Yeah. So Georgia Tech got to travel to San Francisco or whatever the little town is, the town that Stanford is in. It slips my mind, but it's outside of, in the Bay Area. Right. Got to travel all the way out there to play a conference game.
0: And how many is there? What, 128 Division I teams?
1: I think so. Yep.
0: And
1: 100. Yep. That could be right.
0: Yeah. And I mean. Just my opinion of it. Now you do have kind of a short season, right? But if you want to really talk about Power Five conferences, have five conferences.
1: They just have only just five, and that's just it.
0: Yep.
1: And then I mean, but you keep everybody Division One and just make those conferences bigger, because that's some of the other speculation I've seen, that you expand D2 maybe, and you have multiple levels of it.
0: I would maybe just start with D1 just to kind of do a test run. Or if you even want to start with D3, you know, take it down. I hate
1: to save it, you know, like a farm minors. Team trial. Right. Yeah, minors.
0: And
1: yeah.
0: See how it goes.
1: So the American Football Coaches Association recently recommended that future playoff models include as many teams as possible. That's a strong statement, and it kind of reflects what the coaches are starting to feel across the country. But from their perspective, the playoff has become really the only thing that matters now.
0: Right.
1: You just got to get in. And then, so think about what bowl season has turned into, okay, the last couple of years. Outside of the playoff, fan interest has kind of dropped off, you know, during the regular season games now. Player participation has become inconsistent when it gets to the bowls. If you're not playing for a championship or in the, in the playoffs, you've got, you know, top-level players that just aren't participating.
0: Right.
1: They don't want to worry about getting injured and, you know, preparing for the draft. So that's really, I think, reduced, you know, the excitement around the bowl games,
0: sure.
1: You know, when you've got that, you know, Marshall, Wisconsin game, and even the best players on those teams aren't playing, you know, so it kind of just reduces it even more. The sport's really shifted, and the postseason has become almost entirely about the playoff, as it should.
0: Yeah.
1: As it should. So the argument is kind of simple here. If everything resolves around the playoff, why not open the door to more teams?
0: Yeah.
1: And get rid of the, you know, Traveler's Bowl or whatever. You're talking about the, you know, the Horizon Bowl or those things, the Pop-Tart Bowl. But these ones that are really kind of low-level ones, get rid of those and then allow more teams into the playoffs. Sure. I could support that.
0: Sure.
1: You'd have to have a lot more games happening at one time. Obviously, these kids can't play more than a game a week just because of the toll that it takes on their body. But from a coaching standpoint, it's got to be about the opportunity. More spots mean more programs have a chance to compete for a national title. And I like that, too.
0: Right.
1: It's, you know, if you could mold it into the feeling of March Madness, right? How exciting is that?
0: Well, they're but talking
1: you got to wait till you got to wait till March gets here for that to happen. It makes the, you know, I love college basketball, but I don't pay a whole lot of attention except for the couple teams I follow until the tournament.
0: I do know that they're talking about expanding that too.
1: Yeah.
0: But
1: the NCAA basketball tournament? Yeah.
0: Yep. But you know, to put it in perspective for me is, you know, you may see that, you know, Wisconsin team against the Marshall team. But, you know, let's think back on what happened when Michigan played Appalachian State.
1: Yeah.
0: You know,
1: when App State came in and put it on them in the big house.
0: Yeah. And I mean, stuff like that can happen.
1: Yeah.
0: And I think that's what would make the playoffs even better.
1: All right, ladies and gentlemen, we are up against the clock here. We got to hit the road. I want to point out to everybody that we'll be on the air tomorrow evening. It'll be Coach Chastain and I broadcasting the blue-white scrimmage from Chris Gilman Stadium starting at 4:30 p.m. tomorrow. It'll be middle school at 4:30. Then you'll have the ninth grade team, the JV team, and then the varsity team is due to play from 6:30, 6:45 to about 8 p.m. So tune in, or even better, go to GoFan.co, buy a ticket, come on out and support these Wildcats and see what new head coach Tucker Pruitt has in store. 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